It was the greatest demonstration of love that the world would ever know. God so loved the world that he gave his only begotten Son. And this Son came as a lamb. He would become a conquering king, but he came as a lamb. He would be King of Kings and Lord of Lords, but he came as a lamb, and he came for you.

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Wise men were wise enough to seek and bow down to this lamb. He came to seek and to save the lost. He came because he loves you. It's great to know that God so loved the world, but more important to know that God loves you.

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And this Son came as a lamb. 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

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He came because he loves you. 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

Though the fig tree may not blossom, nor fruit be on the vines, though the labor of the olive may fail, and the fields yield no food, though the flock be cut off from the fold, and there be no herd in the stalls, yet I will rejoice in the Lord. And I will joy in the God of my salvation. Lord, we determine tonight, with all that's in us, that we are going to bless your name. In spite of every circumstance we are facing,

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under the shadow of the Almighty. 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Surely He shall deliver you from the snare of the fowler and from the perilous pestilence. 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

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Only with your eyes shall you look and see the reward of the wicked. 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

0: No, don't stop now. Give God praise this morning. Hallelujah. A house full of trophies. Bought and paid for by the blood of Jesus. I am a living, walking, breathing testimony. Praise the Lord. I don't think that Dennis, when he chose this song, realized what today was, but I'm going to ask Sandra to come up here. Did you know, Dennis, or did you? Yeah, I didn't think you did. It's 11:05, almost to the minute, 49 years ago today, I walked to the central pulpit for the first time, 49 years ago. I want to give God a little bit of praise this morning because we are living, breathing, walking testimonies. We had no children. We had not been married long. Dennis and Anthony's dad, raise your hand, Anthony, so there, drove to Cincinnati, then Lebanon, to help us pack. And when you guys got there, we had loaded a U-Haul truck. Sandra was expecting our first daughter. And you drove my car back. Kenneth drove Sandra back. I drove the truck back. And we drove up to a house on Wood Green Terrace. And here we are. God has been good. Hasn't he?
1: Yes.
0: Boy, do we have a testimony. Boy, do we have a testimony. In fact, Jimmy, raise your hand. Janice. Anybody, was anybody else in that first service? I didn't know. Who?
1: Connie, Jimmy's sister.
0: Connie's over there. Hey, Connie. That's Jimmy's sister. Who is that? Really? You were there at first service 49 years ago. Let me tell you something, folks. I don't know what I may lose it. God is a good God. God is a faithful God. Nobody had an idea. I guess we had about 30 that morning, and we met in the Seventh-day Adventist Church, Sharon Amity, and over in Sharon Amity. In a Seventh-day Adventist Church. That's how we started. Didn't have a building, but we do now. And I just want to say in front of you, we thank you, Jesus,
1: yes,
0: for your keeping power.
1: Yes, thank you, Jesus.
0: You preserved us and protected us, watched over us. You were faithful when we weren't. When our love grew cold, yours did not. And you have brought us this far. We've leaned on you, and we bless you today. In the name of Jesus, we bless his name. Everybody said amen. Thank you. I'll get to the message right now, but I want this to be understood. The Lord let me come to this earth, be born to this Livingston family for one reason, to pastor this church and get it ready for the coming of the Lord. That's the only reason I'm here. Four daughters later, eight grandchildren later, and lots of wonderful memories later, I'm going to preach to you again this morning. Now, Father, your own word is your testimony. We've sung about you showing us your word, helping us to walk in the word, in the truth. We've talked about, sung about your faithfulness. Now I ask you, O Lord, one more time, let your word do the mighty work that it does. I must decrease, you must increase. May the Lord alone get all glory, all the time, for you alone are worthy, Lord. In Jesus' name I pray, amen. Amen. God bless you. Smile at somebody on the way down. Jesus had a way of just saying it. And one of those things he just said makes you ponder. The simplicity of his speech, how he seems to cover it all with few words. Here's one of those verses I'm talking about in Matthew chapter 7, verse number 13. Enter by the narrow gate. For wide is the gate and broad is the way that leads to destruction. And there are many who go in by it. Well, that kind of sums up the whole world, doesn't it? Enter by the narrow gate. Because the gate to hell and destruction is broad. It's an interstate highway to hell. It's full of people partying, laughing, with empty hopes, busted up dreams, using every attempt in the world to be satisfied with something. And it never happens. And yet they stay on that road because so many others are on that road. Even though they are lonely in a crowd, at least there is a crowd. But then Jesus said, the gate I'm talking about is narrow, tight, straight, and difficult. It's not easy to get in this gate, and it's not easy to live this life. It is a battle. It is a daily battle. Every day you get up, you have to start all over again. But this road leads to life. This is a path. There aren't many people pushing you aside. There's not lots of crowd noise. There aren't very many appealing things to do. You just squeeze in through the gate and you walk the narrow path because you believe it leads you to life. And Jesus said, there are few that find it. There's that word few again. Few that find it. He's saying there are people looking. They're searching. Most people are searching in the wrong way, have gone through the wrong gate. But there are some who are searching, and they will find it, but they are few. Jesus gave a parable in Matthew chapter 22 about a wedding feast, and said a king made a great feast for his son and sent out his servants and invited all these people to the wedding feast. And one after another, they gave excuses why they couldn't come. They were too busy, too involved with life. And that's the gospel in a nutshell. The gospel has gone forth to the ends of the world, and yet so many people are too busy. They just can't do it right now. So in this place, in this banquet hall, it's still Matthew 22, Jesus says that the master of the banquet walked in and saw a man sitting there without a wedding garment. You remember this? Without a wedding garment. See, you can't just saunter in. You have to be prepared. You have to be qualified. You have to put on the proper raiment. And the master of the house said, what are you doing here without a wedding garment? And the Bible says he was speechless. He didn't know what to say. And Jesus said to the people around him, get him out of here. Take him and throw him into outer darkness where there's weeping and wailing and gnashing of teeth. Folks, that's the picture of the church today. You've got lots of people who come to church, go to church, but they don't have on the wedding garment. And as you've heard me say, maybe a million times, coming to church does not get you to heaven. You have to have on the right clothes, and those clothes have to be robes of righteousness that Jesus Christ Himself offers you, and you have to put them on. You become a child of God through faith in the blood of Jesus alone, by grace alone. So to be a participant of that wide road and yet occasionally stop off by church, to be on the road to destruction but ever so often go to church, does not get you off the road. So you have to be born again. So at the end of that parable, Jesus said, many are called, few are chosen. That's difficult if you look at it from the wrong perspective. But here's the right perspective. Many are called. The gospel has been preached. Folks, it's all over the world. Many are called. Few, there's that word few again, are chosen. Few do the choosing. Many are called, very few people choose to heed the call. And then I turned over to Revelation chapter 17 and read these words about our Lord coming back to fight at the Battle of Armageddon. These will make war with the Lamb, talking about the nations that fight. And the Lamb will overcome them, for He is Lord of lords and King of kings, and those who are with Him are called, chosen, and faithful. You see, those who are called have the greatest invitation that a human being could possibly have. Come unto me, all you that labor, and I'll give you rest. Come to me and I'll save you, cleanse you, redeem you. That's the call. The chosen are those that say, I believe it. I receive it. I take it by faith. And then they know they are chosen because they are faithful. You see, brothers and sisters, you don't just get saved and then keep living your life. There's a thing called faithfulness. It's when you get up every day and start all over again. You don't mind if I go back to the book of Revelation, do you? I love this book. It says, one of the elders answered, saying to me, now understand this, we've already gone in the rapture by the time you get here. We're in heaven with the Lord. He's talking to those who have endured the tribulation, who have lost their lives, persecuted for Christ's sake on this earth during the tribulation. One of the elders answered, saying to me, who are these arrayed in white robes? And where did they come from? And I said to him, sir, you know. So

the blood, and I received a robe of righteousness. I am the righteousness of God in Jesus Christ. I'm a new creation in Christ. But folks, I have to get up every day and wash my robes. Before I go to bed at night, I wash my robes. I live in a nasty world, filthy, vile, and ungodly. I can't take 10 steps without this world affecting me in some way or another, trying to lure me like the sirens of the deep, trying to call me into a dark place to offer me something they cannot give. I live in a bad world. I live in a broken, fallen world, a sinful world. I cannot live a day without having its filth rub off on me. And that's why this says they have washed their robes and made them white in the blood of the Lamb. How can I get it across to you? Every day you get up and you start all over again. This is eternal stuff. This is about your soul. You don't just cruise into heaven. You're a warrior, and this is a battle. You're a farmer, and you're planting, and you're reaping. You're a carpenter, and you're building. You're a shepherd, and you're shepherding. It goes on every day. And I have to do something every day about my garments and my robes. Then I turned over to Revelation chapter 19 and read these words. Let us be glad and rejoice. Let us give him glory, for the marriage of the Lamb has come, and his wife has made herself ready. Wow. It's time for Jesus to come back in this passage. The rapture has already taken place. We've gone to be with the Lord. We got married in heaven, and now he's coming back with his bride for a marriage feast in Jerusalem. All the church from Pentecost to the rapture is the bride of Christ. All the other believers outside of that are the invited guests. They've been invited to come and watch the Lord marry or see who the Lord's bride is, the one he married. And the Bible says his wife has made herself ready. And to her it was granted to be arrayed in fine linen, clean and bright. For the fine linen is the righteous acts of the saints. Al, did you know you're engaged to Jesus? She made herself ready. He wasn't there, but she prepared every day. I remember when Sandra and I were going to marry, I thought it was her job to do all the little stuff. You know, I just wanted to get married. I wanted to come down the aisle and say, yes, I do, kiss her, and get on with it. What I didn't realize is that months and months beforehand, there were things to be ordered and dresses to be measured and suits to be rented. It just never stopped, and it went on and on. This cannot be happening. But you see, I already put a ring on her finger. She was engaged to get married, and she was preparing herself. What I want to tell you this morning is, he may seem far away, and there are times when you wonder if it's ever going to happen, and the load of life gets too big, and the details of living and washing the robes and doing all that you do get to you. But all you have to do is look and be reminded, I'm engaged. That's what he sent the Holy Spirit for. The Holy Spirit is called a down payment in Paul's writings. The Holy Spirit is also an engagement ring for the church. If you're sitting here this morning or standing here today, raising your hands, praising God, you ought to be reminded, I'm engaged, and I'm the one that's got to make herself ready. I got to get up and take care of the details of my life today.

0: got to pray. I've got to study God's word. I have to act like a Christian. I have to wash my robes. There's no end to it. It seems like it's never going to happen. However, soon, and very soon, it could be today, there is going to be a trumpet blast that will make graves explode, and we will meet him in the clouds. He's more happy about it than we are. Folks, somebody hear me. Jesus is coming again. Jesus is coming for his bride. Jesus is coming back to get us. So when life gets heavy and weary, I just kind of look there and say, hey, he meant what he said. Haven't seen him for a while. I can't seem to hear him right now, but he means what he says. He is the truth. He cannot lie. He will not change his mind. If I take care of my robes, if I prepare myself, I'll be glad when the trumpet sounds. I will see him for myself. Who is this King of Glory? I remember when Jesus was on the mount and he gave instructions to his disciples. The Bible says while he was teaching them, he began to rise and the cloud received him. Can you just imagine? Maybe that's what David meant when he said, who is this King of Glory? Who is this King of Glory? And when Jesus rose after having lived on this earth for 33 years and went back to the heaven he left, and stood outside the gate, and one of the watchers said, who is this King of Glory? Jesus said, I am the King of Glory. Let him in. And Jesus goes in, and he sits down by the Father, and the Father said, Son, you've done well. Son, you're not finished yet. You got to get back up and go back and get the ones I have appointed for you to be married to. So Jesus will stand up. Jesus will step out on the clouds. The trumpet will sound, and here we'll go to meet the Lord in the air. And instead of Jesus standing in front of the gate by himself next time, he'll have 10,000 times 10,000 and thousands of born again, blood washed members of his body, his bride. And when they call out, who is this King of Glory? Jesus will say, and we will say, he is the King of Glory. Let him come in. Praise God forever. So the question is, are you making yourself ready? Do you get up every day and say, I'm a day closer. Let me make sure everything is in order in my life. Let me make sure my heart's clean, my hands are clean. This could be the day. I have to be ready. You know, there's a parable. You know it well, Matthew chapter 25. Five wise, five foolish. Nod your head if you know what I'm talking about. What was wrong with the five foolish ones? They weren't ready. They weren't ready. They had not prepared for a delay. Had Jesus come immediately, they would have been fine. But nobody has realized that it would have been 2,000 years since Jesus left. And left with the promise, if I go, I will come again. So the apostles thought it would be right away. It wasn't. The early church fathers, that's the disciples of the disciples, thought, oh, it'll be in our generation. But 300 years passes, and 5, and 7, and 8, 9, 12, 14, 18, 2,000 years have passed. He still hasn't come back. And so, when there is a delay, you can get lax. That's true with everything in life. You know that, don't you? When there is a delay, you can get lax. So you have to constantly remind yourself, this could be the day, and live today as though it will be the day. They just weren't ready. And one of the reasons that the church is having to fight so aggressively, I believe we're the last generation before the rapture. I do. I believe it could happen today. We are living in a Babylonian world. We live in a broken, fallen, sinful, irreparable world. It's headed for destruction. It's the broad way. Every government on earth is crooked. Most of the people who run every government on earth are crooked. All systems are upside down, crooked and perverse. The world is laughing on its way to hell, spending, buying, drinking, marrying, giving in marriage, just as it was in the days of Noah. And since I'm in it, and I'm inundated by it, do you know what I mean when I say that? When you walk out of this building, you're walking out into their world. You will hear their language, see their nudity, their perversion. You will see their values, without which we can hardly live at times. We have to work, buy, and eat, and we still have eyes we can see, and we have to fight it all the time. Every day. Here I go again. Wash your robes every day. Make yourself ready every day. But right in the middle of John's description of Babylon, the Babylonian system, here's what it says. I heard another voice from heaven saying, come out of her, my people, lest you share in her sins and lest you receive of her plagues. What stands out to me is that he's talking to his people. This is not an evangelistic thrust to the world. This is not a crusade where we're trying to get people in the altar. This is an angelic yell, a blast from heaven, saying to you and me, come out of her. Come out of who? Babylon. She's a seductress. She's a temptress. She's smarter than you are. She has access to your needs and emotions. Come out of her. My people, lest you partake of her sins, lest you give in. And I'm appealing to you today. That's what preachers do. We appeal to people. Check your heart. What are you thinking about more? Babylon or heaven? Babylon and its offers, its tantalizing lures, the possibility of having more money, owning more things, having more fun, which only leads to emptiness and misery. Come out of her. She will hurt you. She will disappoint you. She will cause you to suffer. No child of God can get involved with Babylon without pain and suffering, disappointment and heartache. It just doesn't work that way. You belong on a different road. you have a different life. Come out of her, my people. Stop and think, what am I living for? Can everybody hear me? Yes. What are you living for? What are you living for more of? What is more important to you than eternal life? What are you willing to do to have more of Babylon, knowing that Babylon will eventually kill you, destroy you, and you'll be lost forever? What do you mean, Babylon, preacher? Be plain. Money, power, recognition, stuff. The more you get, the more you want. And what you got has not satisfied you yet. You got the world by the tail at the moment. But that tail is a serpent, and he does bite. And that's why he says right in the middle of this revelation, come out of her, my people. Wash your robes, make ready. The bridegroom is coming. I do a lot of meditating. I learned this a long time ago. Meditation is a powerful thing. Waiting and meditating does something in me that I cannot explain. While I was meditating yesterday, the Holy Spirit spoke to me and said, someone will be there tomorrow who isn't as fervent in spirit as they used to be. They allowed someone to hurt them. They allowed something to wound them, and they haven't been the same since. The twinkle is gone out of their eye. If you are the one, let me just ask you. You remember when you first got saved? How joy-filled you were and excited. And when you found Central. Man, you couldn't wait to get to Central. And you wondered, why don't you have a night service? I want to come twice on Sunday morning and at night. I'm going on mission trips. I'm involved in everything you got. Oh, man, I invite my friends. I tell everybody, everywhere I go, man, I'm so happy I found Jesus in my life. But that's gone now. And you have decided that you'll just be on the sidelines. You will watch, but you will not participate. You'll just go through the motions. Somebody hurt you. And this pastor wants to tell you, the Lord will restore the joy of your salvation. I don't care how far along you've gone. It came down to the last hour for Samson. But in the last hour of his life, he did more than he did the entire time of his life. I want to tell you, the Lord waits. He's a restoring God. He restores your soul. And what's happened is that you've lost your first love. You know, the excitement, it's gone. And now it's just, I go to church. And I don't know who did it to you. If somebody here did it to you, I apologize. Because we have some rude people here. Honestly, some people are so rude, I wonder, how can you be saved? You know, we have people tell other people, hey, that's my seat. You don't have a seat. In fact, I tell you what I want you to do right now. I want everybody in this building to repeat after me. Ready? This is my seat. That's not loud enough. Not everybody's doing it. Say it. This is my seat.
1: This is my seat.
0: Unless you get here first. Because nobody has the right to claim a seat and insult or hurt somebody else just because they might not know. There's some rude people in the parking lot. And these officers can tell you. There you go. I don't understand that attitude. I can't figure out why you could come in here and raise your hands and sing and then speak disrespectfully to somebody. Something's wrong somewhere. But I want you to know something about this whole thing. If you're one of the ones that feels, what is the term everybody uses now? Marginalized. Pushed out, pushed to the side, or you just decided to marginalize yourself, you're living a miserable life, and you don't have to anymore, because Jesus loves you, and I don't care what happened, the Lord can restore you, and you can get that spark and that fire back. And you can know what it means. See, here's the, Jesus. Matthew chapter 7. Jesus gave an illustration of a man who had an unclean spirit. A nasty, nauseating, agitating, aggravating spirit that controlled him. But the spirit was cast out. And Jesus said, when that spirit left, that spirit went looking for somebody else to go into. Here, you need to know this about demons and spirits. They want to be in human bodies. They're looking for anything that's empty or anything that's foul, or an attitude that they're comfortable with. And so he couldn't find one. He said, I'll go back and check that guy I just came out of. And he went back, and Jesus said he found it clean, but empty. And said it was in order. Neat. In order, clean, but empty. And so that demon went and got seven more demons worse than he was. And Jesus said, the last state of that man is worse than the beginning. Can you hear me, church? The longer you let emptiness control you, and disappointment, and heartache, it will develop into bitterness, and the devil says, I'm at home now. Bitterness and anger, I'm right at home now. Because this is entry-level stuff. This is gateway emotions. If I can just get in where there's bitterness and pain and hurt and wounding, I can work a little farther and a little farther. So here you sit, somebody, the Lord didn't give me this for nothing. Somebody's sitting here today, but the Lord also told me to tell you, You don't have to leave this building the way you came. You don't have to feel empty. You don't have to feel left out, angry, disappointed, or anything else. The joy of the Lord can be your strength. But here's what you got to do. Let's make it practical. Here's what you have to do. There are three times in Scripture the Bible uses the word stir. In Isaiah, God said through Isaiah, or to Isaiah, I can't figure out why I can't find a man who will stir himself up to take hold of me. That means slap yourself and say, I need God. Second time, he says, Peter says, stir up, or Paul says, stir up the gift that is in you. In other words, what's become settled and normal, stir it up inside of you. Peter said, I've come to stir up your pure mind by way of remembrance. He said, stir up your memory. Has God ever failed me? No. Has God been good to me? Yes. Did God deliver me? Yes. Stir it up! Remember what he did. Don't forget the goodness of the Lord and the gifts he gave you. Don't let them lie there dead. Stir them up. Say, I got to get back in the ministry. Get back in Christian living. Make this thing exciting again. I'm going to stir myself up and take hold of God. I don't feel it right now. The scriptures aren't talking to me right now. But God said, if I draw near to him, he would draw near to me. So I stir myself up to take hold of God. That's what you have to do. Stand with me, please. Did you enjoy the Mother's Day sermon? Yes.

That very first Sunday, I gave an altar call. I don't know who was saved and who wasn't. Out of 30 people, I just didn't know. But I knew everybody needed to worship. And so I asked them to gather around the front. Didn't take long for 30 people to get there. Here's what I want you to know, whoever you are. If you will decide you are sick and tired of being empty and disappointed and angry and hurt, and say, I can't live the rest of my life this way, there's joy in Jesus, and I want it back. You can have it right now. So I'm going to open the altar. I know it's kind of a touchy subject. You know, you don't want people to see you. But I'm going to at least give the opportunity. If you'd like to come down and say, today, I begin a stirring process in my life. I'm going to run after Jesus like I never have before. Somebody will pray with you. If you don't feel so disposed to come, why don't you, this very day, and I know it's Sunday, why don't you get your Bible and get in a closet or a room and say, whether I feel it or not, I'm going to read 3 chapters in the book of John. Whether I feel it or not, I'm before God. And I'm going to read God's word. You have just begun a revival in your life. You have just begun a stirring in your soul. I'll wait just a moment. How many of you know that people can discourage you? Make some kind of movement there, hand or hind leg or something. How many of you know people don't know everything? And people are impulsive, and people are presumptuous, and people are rude. How many of you know that? Then why let somebody like that steal your joy? While they're coming, I'll just mention this. Of late, I've had some more clips go viral. And somebody said, have you checked the comments? I said, well, not really. And I checked one platform, 847 comments. And I thought, I'll just read a few. Oh, I said, I cannot do this. People are mean, they're uninformed, they're rude. I'm not letting them take my joy away. I know whom I have believed. Come on, it's free. You want to come on down? You're not holding anybody up. Come on down. And the Lord can restore. And let me tell you something. I'm going to preach on this before long. The Lord can restore what the locust has eaten, what the caterpillars have eaten. The Lord's able to give it back. But come to Him. Let Him do it. Father, as we begin to close this gathering, I pray for these very precious people for whom You died. He died for you. He died for you. Greater love hath no man than he would lay down his life for his friends. Great love like that does not forsake, does not give up. That great love lasts. So in Jesus' name, I ask that suddenly the light will come on and you will realize your first love is available. You can laugh again, rejoice again, praise again, be happy again in Jesus. Go ahead and wash those robes this morning. Go ahead and make yourself ready.
Because there's a bridegroom looking down, and he cannot wait to get you in his arms. And the whole church said, praise the Lord. Let the words of my mouth and the meditations of my heart, eyesight, oh Lord, my strength, my Redeemer. Amen. Love you, church.

taking time to worship you. We don't mind taking time to praise you, because in your presence, there's fullness of joy.

something new like that.

And welcome to our program, Daily Walk, brought to you by the Apostolic Faith Church in Stavanger. We want to thank you for taking time out to join us today for this time of devotion, where we look into the Word of God together. We pray that God will bless you during this time of devotion. But before we continue, shall we have a word of prayer? Heavenly Father, we thank you so much for yet another opportunity you've given us to listen to your word. We pray, Jesus, that you will send your Holy Spirit to interpret this word to the life of each and every one of us. Help us, O God, to draw closer to you in all areas of our lives, that your Holy Spirit will be our guide and our God. And this time of devotion will be a blessing to all. Thank you, Jesus, for having heard our prayers, for we pray in Jesus' name. Amen.

Deuteronomy 34, 1 through 12. Devotional focus verse. And there arose not a prophet since in Israel like unto Moses, whom the Lord knew face to face. Deuteronomy 34, 10. When I was applying for a job after graduating from college, I sifted through the letters of recommendations that my professors had written for me, and one letter especially caught my eye. This letter of recommendation was very flattering and praised my accomplishments at some length. As I eagerly scanned to the bottom of the letter to learn who had such a high opinion of me, I remembered, to my chagrin, that I'd written the letter myself. One of my less conscientious professors had told me to type up my own letter of recommendation and he would just sign it. Needless to say, I was not half as impressed with this letter of recommendation when I remembered that I was the actual author. A good exercise to make sure that we don't think more highly of ourselves than we ought to think is to imagine what others might say about us at our own funeral. Moses had a wonderful eulogy recorded in Deuteronomy 34, 10 through 12. As he passed from this earth, the Word of God records that there was no other prophet like Moses, and that the Lord knew him face to face. What are the good words that people would say about you if your life were to end right now? In Stories for a Man's Heart, Alan Alice Gray recorded the words that the children of Dick Wymer placed in his memorial service bulletin. What a teacher! What a giver! What a heart! He was all those old cliches. Big-hearted, tender-hearted. He had a generous heart. He was all heart. It was the best used part he had, and he just wore it out giving it to others. Now he will go on living in our hearts. What will your family, friends, and acquaintances say about you when your time on earth is through? Will they have many words of praise? What a challenge to all of us to live in a way that encourages and enlightens the lives of all those around us. Background information. Moses obviously did not write the last chapter of Deuteronomy, since this chapter recounts his death and burial. Traditionally, this chapter has been ascribed to Joshua. This description has gained widespread acceptance because the last chapter of the book of Deuteronomy fits almost seamlessly with the book of Joshua, which immediately follows. The death of Moses, like the death of many saints, was bittersweet. It was sweet because the Lord took Moses up Mount Nebo to the peak of Pisgah and showed him the land which he had promised unto the children of Israel. Yet it was bitter because Moses himself was not allowed to enter the promised land due to his former disobedience. However, it says in verse 5, Moses, the servant of the Lord, died there in the land of Moab according to the word of the Lord. The literal meaning of the verse is, he died at the mouth of the Lord, which has been interpreted to mean that he died by the kiss of the Lord, suggesting that although Moses did not enter into the promised land, his heart was filled with peace when he finally saw all that God had promised. Disobedience can be costly. Because the children of Israel disobeyed God and refused to enter into the promised land at first, they had to conduct many funerals in the wilderness. If the numbers were evenly distributed, that would come to approximately one funeral every 20 minutes, 24 hours a day, for 40 years. Conclusion. You do not get to write your own eulogy, but your life is yours to live for the glory of God.

We hope you have enjoyed our devotion today. We welcome you back tomorrow at the same time for another edition of our program Daily Walk. In the meantime, if you are in Stavanger area, we would like to invite you to join us for our Sunday morning service at 11 o'clock in our church, the Apostolic Faith Church, or in Norwegian, Apostolic Throw at 56 Chesvolvien in Stavanger. The church is next door to the Chesvolv School. We are very sure that you will have a good time with the Lord. So we look forward to seeing you. If you want to know more about our church, you can visit our website, apostolic-tro.no, or in English, you can visit apostolicfaith.org. We look forward to welcome you back to another edition of this program tomorrow. And we pray God will continue to bless you as you take time out to join us. Let us close our devotion today with a short prayer. Heavenly Father, we thank you for all you've done for us. We thank you for the book of Deuteronomy. You've taken us through this book. We've learned a lot from your laws that you gave to the children of Israel, all through to how we should behave, how we should treat others. And as we close, you've given us the opportunity to reflect on your own view of the man Moses, your true servant, your true prophet. Every one of us, as we live our lives, we all make history. We all write in the heart of people that come our way different history, different memories. And as we reflect on this today, we ask ourselves, what will people say about us at our funeral? But God, I think the most important thing is, what will you say about us at the end of our lives? It does not matter much what people say. People can have very good words about us, but if you do not recognize who we are or have a good word to say about us, most importantly, that we have a relationship with you and that we have been faithful, it's all but a waste, the life that we have lived. So we pray, Jesus, if there is anyone listening to this program today who cannot truly say from the depth of their heart that they have a relationship with you and that they are living their lives in such a way to please you, that you will send your Holy Spirit today to search us out, to draw all of us close to you, and to fix us whatever is broken, so that we can live a life pleasing unto you, and we can write a testimony similar to that of Moses, so that at the end of our lives we can hear, "Well done, thou good and faithful servant. Enter into the joy of thy master." Do this for us, O Lord, and let your blessings rest upon us, not just for today, but all the days of our lives. We ask you, Jesus, to take all the glory, for we pray and ask for all this in Jesus' name. Amen.

0: I will say this again. I can promise you one thing. God is here today. There is no denying it. When I see the tears and the joy and the laughter and the applause and the fellowship, I know God is in this place today. And I cherish that He would honor us to come and be in our midst. Thousands of us watching online, in other buildings, on other campuses, but God is walking in our midst. Amen.
1: Amen.
0: Would you give these musicians and singers a great hand today?

0: May the Lord quicken all of our hearts. You know my desire. I want you to be built up and strengthened before you leave today. But it would be a jewel if somebody who doesn't know Jesus could walk out of this building today knowing that every sin they've ever committed in their entire life is forgiven and forgotten by God because of what Jesus did on Calvary's cross. Wouldn't that be a wonderful thing if somebody came into the family today? So, Father, I thank you for the moment, this moment. I say it often, this eternal moment, because how someone uses this moment will determine something in their life for eternity. Would you help me preach today, Lord? A failed, frail man is standing in front of thousands of people. I don't have the capability of doing this, Lord. My knees are knocking, my mouth is dry, but you can help me because you're the great preacher. And I ask that you bless your people today in Jesus' name. And everybody said amen.
1: Amen.
0: Thank you for being seated. Smile at somebody on the way down. Let's get right to it. This has been a very disturbing week. My heart is broken. And I've come to realize again, we are in a battle. This is a battle between light and dark, good and bad, righteousness and unrighteousness, filthiness and holiness. That's it. There's nothing in between. This is not a political struggle. This is about people who are in the darkness of unbelief, who don't know Jesus, who hate those who have come to know the light that is in Christ and want to live good lives and make a good place for everybody else to live. I'm going to make some statements this morning. I'll leave it up to you to weave it all together. First thing I want to say is, all killing is not murder, but all murder is murder. What do I mean by that? We have people that misinterpret the Ten Commandments, and in their lofty, idealistic mindset, they look at the church and say, why, killing is a sin. The Bible says, thou shalt not kill. Therefore, they think that people who are in the military are violating God's law, or people in law enforcement. But that's not what the Bible says. It says, thou shalt not murder. Murder is the predetermined termination of innocent human life. So when a policeman shoots somebody, when he or she is trying to protect society, that is not murder. And when a soldier goes to war and ends the life of the enemy, that is not murder. And when a man opens the door to his house and someone comes in to rob him and he shoots him and he dies, that is not murder. That's self-defense. Murder is the wanton, unreasonable termination of the greatest creation of God, which is a human being. Let me tell you what murder is. It's when a young woman gets on a train and a demoniac, a devil-possessed person, stabs her in the neck and kills her. That is murder. Murder is when a Christian speaker just trying to influence lives, young people especially, to know Christ, is sitting there asking questions in a very happy place, 2,000 to 3,000 students who are singing God Bless America and hymns and loving one another, and some demon-possessed man fires a shot and murders this man. Murder is when an unborn baby is ripped out of the womb and thrown in a trash can. Murder. Now look at me. There is no excuse for anything I've said here. Now those who live in darkness will excuse the stabbing of a young woman on a train by using mental health as an excuse. And I've heard others use, when it came to Charlie Kirk, the excuse he brought it on himself because he was controversial. That's dark talking. That's demons talking. And then society will say, it's a woman's body, it's a woman's right to kill babies. And somehow that justifies it? Listen to me. There is no excuse and no justification for anything I'm talking about here. The dark side has a way of redefining sin and then making others who don't believe that feel guilty and stupid and even intimidating them. I want you to know something. I want everybody to listen carefully. And I realize there may be some people in here with us today who are not, you may not be a Christian, or you may not, if you are, you may not be familiar with this kind of animated, joyous worship in church. You may not be familiar with or know of a preacher that will talk about heaven and hell and sin and righteousness and how you must be born again or you will spend eternity in the lake of fire, but I'm one of those. So some of this could be a little tough on you today. Just listen, because you are not in church by accident. Did you hear me? Nobody is here by accident. You did not come by invitation only. You were appointed by an almighty God to hear what you're going to hear today. So hear this. Demons are real and they're loose. The devil is real and he's vicious. God is real and he's on the throne. Jesus is real and he is alive. Heaven is real, and I'm going there. Yeah. Hell is real, and I hope you don't. But know this, demons are on the loose. Listen to this. All people live and speak from a spiritual source. Did you get that? You, the whole world, everybody alive is speaking and living from a spiritual source. There are only two kinds of people in the world, saved people and lost people. There you go. What's a saved person? A saved person is someone who has realized that he is a sinner and that he is doomed, that he's going into eternity, and that the destination is the flames of hell. And he calls on the name of the Lord Jesus alone. There is no other name. There is no other religion. Jesus is not a religion. Jesus is a risen Savior. He is a man. He is God. And that saved person has called on the name of Jesus, and Jesus forgave his sin and washed every one of them away, and now they walk in the light and they have an understanding they did not have at one time. They love good, they love the pure, they love people, they love God. Lost people are just the opposite. They have never called on Jesus. They will not admit they're lost. They don't believe they're lost. They don't believe that they are unrighteous. They cannot imagine a God who would, in their words, send somebody to hell. And I came to tell you, God doesn't send anybody to hell. People choose to go to hell. So if you go to hell, you chose to go. There's a great big God who made the universe, who stands in front of you, and he's doing it here in this service today with open arms and says, I made a way for you. My way is Jesus. He's my son. Call on him. You will never see the flames of hell. You will live with me forever in eternity. So saved people speak and live from the source of the Holy Spirit. People who do not know and confess Jesus speak from darkness and death, demons and devils. They don't know it, and they get upset when you say it. But that's what the Bible teaches. I've been preaching a long time, and I've been alive longer. And this is what I know from Scripture, from life. Everybody comes into the world as a sinner. That's what the Bible says. So it's not what you do that makes you a sinner, it's what you are. If you are a human being, you came from Adam, and in Adam all are sinners. So you come into the world as a sinner, under a sinful influence in your own life, body, but then you come into a world that's influenced by sin. Starts out as an influence. And that's why I beg parents, teach your children early. Take them to church. Stay in church with them. Teach them the Scriptures. Do whatever it takes to get your children to fall in love with Jesus. Because if you live long and continue to live without Jesus, that influence turns into a control. So sinners, the older they get, are more and more under the control of darkness and devils. They think, let me just be personal, you think you're in control of your life. You're not. Nobody is in control of his own life. Either the Holy Spirit controls you, or darkness, death, and demons control you. That's what the Bible says. That's what we preach about. That's where we get our information. I don't get it from a philosopher. I didn't get it at an institute or a university. I don't care what people say. This is the bottom line for me. This is the word of life. This is the truth of God. And if you live long enough under the control of darkness and devils and death, there are some people that actually become possessed. They move from just the influence of it and the control of it to being possessed. The devil owns you. You don't even operate in your own capacity. I want to say something here, and you might call this parenthetical. I've noticed in the Scriptures that demons and demon-possessed people always rejoice over murder. Hello? When people are happy that somebody was murdered, that's a demon spirit. You got proof for that, preacher? You know I don't walk up here without proof. But the proof is in the Bible. So if you don't know the Bible, you don't know if I'm telling the truth or not. Yes, I have proof that demons and demon-possessed people rejoice and gloat over murder. Jesus stood with his apostles one night and he said, they're coming for me. My time has approached. They're going to murder me. And when that happens, you will have sorrow, and you will lament and weep, and the world will rejoice. Did you read it? And the world will rejoice when they look up on a cross and see a man beaten half to death and whipped and nailed to a cross with a crown of thorns on his head, thirsting to death, hurting to death, and they rejoice. He's gone. We're rid of that irritant. Then I read in Revelation chapter 11, God, during the great tribulation, is going to send two prophets to preach and give people another chance. The Bible says they will kill them and leave them lying in the streets of Jerusalem for 3.5 days. Let the flies swarm around them. Let them swell up. Just leave their bodies disrespectfully in the street so CNN can send it all over the world and Fox and all the others that are left behind. And then the spirit of life from God will enter them. But before that happens, the Bible says, all the people will send gifts to one another. Kings of the earth. It's like Christmas in Jerusalem. They will send gifts and rejoice that these two prophets are murdered. So hear me when I tell you, it's not just angry people at work today. It's possessed people. Let me give you an example. Do you mind? I'm going to take you to a passage that I actually preached from 2 weeks ago. It's Mark chapter 5. Will you follow me closely? Jesus got in a boat and they went to the other side, to the country of the Gadarenes, remember? And when he got out of the boat, immediately there met him out of the tombs a man with an unclean spirit, a devil, a demon, who had his dwelling among the tombs, and no one could bind him, not even with chains. Because he had often been bound with chains and shackles, and the chains had been pulled apart by him and the shackles broken in pieces. Neither could anyone tame him. Wow. And always, night and day, he was in the mountains and in the tombs, crying out, look here, crying out, cutting himself with stones. When he saw Jesus from afar, he ran and worshiped him. Now, I want you to notice the pronouns, church. Watch the pronouns. And he cried out with a loud voice and said, what have I to do with you, Jesus, Son of the Most High God? I implore you by God that you do not torment me. For he said to him, come out of the man, unclean spirit. Then he asked him, Jesus asked the man, what's your name? And he answered, saying, my name is Legion, for we are many. Wait a minute now. Here's a man talking, but there are many demons inside of him controlling him. He's not in charge of his mouth, his mind, or anything else. My name is Legion, for we are many. And he begged Jesus earnestly that he would not send them out of the country. Now a large herd of swine was feeding near the mountains. So here it is, all the demons begged him, saying, send us to the swine that we may enter them. And at once Jesus gave them permission. Then the unclean spirits, plural, went out and entered the swine, and there was about 2,000, and the herd ran violently down into the sea, and were destroyed. Let's look at it, verse by verse. First of all, notice that this man who had demon spirits, who was living in darkness, was in bondage. Let me say it. Let me preach. I'm a preacher. If you don't know Jesus, you're in bondage. And you can argue all day long how free you are, how you're in control of your life. Let this suffice to say. The Bible says if you don't know Christ, you're in bondage. Then I notice he's crying out. He's got a loud mouth. Have you seen what's happening in our country today? Do you see even lawmakers getting in front of a camera and using the foulest language you can imagine? Half their speech has to be bleeped out. They're angry. They're crying out. You see, darkness cries out vulgarities. And darkness has no self-control. And demons want to make noise. And they try to intimidate people. And they use the filthiest words possible to do it. And you watch it every day. If you watch the news, you know how they are yelling and screaming and naming and calling people awful things. Those are not just people who want change in the country. Those are demons who want the country destroyed. Amen. You don't have to clap. Then I noticed he was cutting himself. That's what devils do. They want to get into a human body, and then they abuse that body. Oh, Lord, I thought I would just faint the first time I heard about some of our own young people in our youth group who were found cutting themselves, taking razor blades and cutting their arms and gashing themselves because things weren't right at home or a thousand other things. You see, that's what demons do. They make people hate themselves. They abuse their own bodies. And what could be worse abuse than for society to say it's okay for a little boy to have his genitals removed so he can be turned into a girl or vice versa? Now, you didn't want to hear me say that, but I said it anyway. All of that is demonic. It's dark. It's devilish. And did you notice he was violent? You know, after Charlie Kirk got shot the other day, it was noted. No cars were burned, no houses burned, no stores broken into, no looting, no rioting, no police were shot, no National Guard called in. You know why? Darkness demands all of that stuff. Dark-minded people, demons, demand the burning and the looting and the killing. But light says, God's going to take care of this one way or the other. Yeah. And I notice these pronouns again. This head demon talking for all the demons in the one man's body, I found out can talk to God. What have I to do with you, Jesus, Son of the Most High God? He's talking to God. Jesus knows them. Jesus is the one that threw them out of heaven. They know their days are numbered. Every demon and every devil knows who Jesus is. And he asked the question, what have I to do with you, Jesus? Why are you here now? Is it time? Because they all know that there's going to be a day when every single one will be cast into the lake of fire for eternity. He was talking to God. This is the one that gets me. I implore you. Is it on the screen? I implore you. I implore you by God that you do not torment me. Oh my word! Can you believe it? The devil that's tormenting the man is accusing Jesus of tormenting him. I think that is the first mention of gaslighting I had to check with a few younger people. Is this gaslighting? Because I still don't get it. Gaslighting. In other words, I'm projecting onto you what I am. I want you to feel guilty for what I did. It's called gaslighting. And the devil actually said, I'm begging you not to torment me. Jesus has never tormented anybody. Jesus came to seek and to save that which was lost, to bind up the broken heart, to heal the wounded, to put things back together. For him to even say, don't torment me, meant he was a devil. Let me go on. My name is Legion. We are many. We have no idea when we walk out of this building and walk to a restaurant or go to work tomorrow or drive down the street, the people around us that are full of devils, demons. The worse your life is, the more perverted your life is, the more demons you have. And you feel free going to church. I am a pastor of a long, long tenure. I am still to this day amazed at the people who can come into this church hearing this kind of straight preaching and still live in sin. But that's what can happen when people are full of devils. The devil wants them to think that they're okay because he's prolonging it so he can move you into possession where you don't even know who you are anymore. This is the other thing I know. Demons want to live in bodies. They want to live in flesh and blood. I don't know. But God does too, you see. And that's why Jesus, you don't mind if I get a little happy, do you? Jesus was pleased to come and dwell in us because he bought us with his own blood and now we are his dwelling place. And God the Father, God the Son, God the Holy Spirit are happy to dwell in this body. But demons also want to live in flesh and blood bodies. They don't want to be just cast out so that they float around. They feel safer in somebody's being. And Jesus allowed them to go into the pigs, but even pigs would rather be dead than to be under the influence of devils. So what I'm trying to tell you is we are in a battle. This is brutal, merciless, bloody, heavenly, spiritual warfare. And we, the church, have been afraid. We've been quiet. We've been intimidated. We don't want to lose our jobs. We don't want to stir up any controversy. Let me say it again. Everywhere Jesus went, he stirred up the devil. Everywhere Paul went, he stirred up the city. Why is the church silent? When will we recognize we are not doing God a service by zipping our lips and trying to make a peaceful situation? There comes a time when you say, this is heaven or hell. This is eternal stuff. I will do you a disservice if I don't tell you the truth. It might be your son, your daughter, or somebody else in your family on their way to hell. You are doing them a disservice. You're trying to keep the family together. But there's something more important than being together with the family. It's that the family gets saved and the family go to heaven together. So when you say things like this, people suddenly get militant. Oh, I'm going to do something. I'm going to go find somebody and straighten them out. That's not what this is about. We don't use guns and bullets. And as a matter of fact, we don't even use legislation. We start on our knees because the Bible says, finally, my brethren, be strong in the Lord and in the power of his might. Put on the whole armor of God that you may be able to stand against the tricks of the devil. For we do not wrestle against flesh and blood, but against principalities and powers, against the rulers of the darkness of this age, against spiritual wickedness in high places. Therefore, take on to you the whole armor of God, that you may be able to withstand in this evil day. And having done all to stand, stand.

But I'm not finished yet. Stand therefore, having girded your waist with the truth. This warfare will not work without the truth. You can't just straighten people out as a conservative. It's only the Word of God, the Word of truth, that can open their eyes and bring them to the saving knowledge of Jesus. You got to wrap yourself in the truth. Having put on the blessed breastplate of righteousness, you walk out into a dark world, a demonic world, and you know the devil's going to try his best to knock you out, knock you down. But you say, I got on a breastplate. I've got protection. It is the righteousness of God in Jesus Christ. There is no enemy that's greater than my righteousness. He that is in me is greater than he who is in the world. And then, having shod your feet with the preparation of the gospel of peace, meaning you're not put here just to work a few years, save a bunch of money, and retire. As a Christian, you get up every morning and walk out into a dark, demon-possessed world and say, God's going to give me an opportunity today to let my light shine. I'm going to tell somebody about Jesus. I'm going to stand. I'm not backing up anymore. I am bold in the Lord Jesus Christ. Then he goes on to say, above all, take the shield of faith with which you will be able to quench all of the fiery missiles of the enemy. Shield of faith. You know what that means? Doesn't matter what it looks like, God is in control. Doesn't matter who seems to be in charge down here, somebody else is in charge up there. We don't wither and we don't run away because the dark side seems to be gaining an advantage. We remember that there is no majority that can overcome the church of the living God. The gates of hell cannot prevail against the church of the living God. Let me tell you something. You can reject the truth, but you cannot silence the truth. And take the helmet of salvation. That's what covers my head. I'm a saved man. You sound arrogant. You sound holier than thou. No, I'm not. I'm just giving you what the Bible says. If any man is in Christ Jesus, he is a new creation. The old is gone, the new has come. That's my salvation. I'm not the man I used to be. I don't want the stuff I used to want. I want Jesus. I want to go to heaven. I want to hug everybody's neck. I want to lead everybody I can to heaven. I want to build up the church with all that I can. That's my helmet of salvation. I'm a saved man. When you ask a truly born-again man, are you saved? They don't hem-haw around. Well, you know, I was brought up in the Presbyterian church. My granny prayed for me at times. You don't do that. When somebody says, are you saved? Am I saved? I can take you to the place. I can take you to the time when the Lord saved me and forgave me and lifted me up and made a child of God out of me. Then he says,

This is not quiet time tomorrow night. We're coming in here to do warfare. The kingdom of heaven suffers violence, and the violent take it by force. We're not coming in here with hatchets and guns. We're coming in here on our knees with the word of God and with promises that God said he would keep. We're going to call on the name of the Lord, pray for our nation, pray for our church, pray for our families. But I don't want you to get upset because somebody may be a little louder than you are. We're just designating this, and it's not going to be crazy. We're not going to let it be crazy. But we just want you to know people are hurting. Children are lost. Families are messed up. The devil is loose. Demons are everywhere. And the only thing that's going to stem the tide is for the church to rise up as they kneel down and say, Jesus is Lord of this place. I'm not finished. I got to hurry. I know I go too long. I know I do. Say, what's happening right now? Someone preaching to someone's is God's divine design for getting people to heaven. There's no other way. The foolishness of preaching. It's in the Bible. God even said, this is a foolish thing that I would take unworthy and incapable people, lay my hand on them, and cause them to stand up and speak my truth mightily so that others are saved. It's the preaching of the cross that is the power of God unto salvation. You know what else that verse says? The preaching of the cross is to them that are perishing foolishness. I hope nobody's listening to me today thinking, that's a fool up there. You know, what's going on there is foolishness, because that just simply means you are so lost. But for everybody else in here, I can tell you what you're thinking. I love good preaching. I love good Bible preaching. I'd rather go to preaching in church than anywhere else. I'm going to say it again. I don't even care if it offends you. You could not put me on a helicopter and fly me over to Panther Stadium or any other station in this nation and give me $5,000 and say you'll stay in the nicest hotel and you can sit in the booth. But it's from 8:30 till 12:30 on Sunday. I'd say, no, thank you, give it to somebody else. I'm going to church. I'd rather be in God's house watching God at work than watching people throw a ball around somewhere. The word is the only thing that will save you. You see, you can't get saved by looking at nature. Nature screams there is a God. You can't get on a telescope and look up and say, oh, how vast, some kind of power must have done this. And I accept that power. That won't save you. You can't get on a microscope and get down to the smallest little wiggly animal that so small it's microscopic, but it has a respiratory system, a skeletal system, a circulatory system, and you go, oh, some great power must have done this. I believe. That won't save you. Going to church won't save you. I don't care if you go every Sunday. We have people who do go every Sunday and they're living in sin. That won't save you. A disaster won't save you. You know, this week was also the remembrance of 9/11, right? We have people in this choir whose husband actually saw people fall out of those buildings, jump out of those buildings, and splatter on the sidewalk. I watched a lot of that the other day, and I just got so depressed. And if you remember, how many of you remember this? The next day, I'm going to clear my throat. Hang on. That's a sound man there. The next day, I called a meeting, and I said, we're going to do a study in Daniel and Revelation. Remember this building was so packed you couldn't get in it? I'm asking you, do you remember? Do you remember the choir was packed? The chairs were all up here. People were having to stand in the hallways and sitting on the steps and out on the balcony. Whoa,

I said, this is going to be good. And it was for about 3 weeks. Then the crowd started going down, down, down, because 9/11 started wearing off, off, off. And remember when those congresspersons stood on the Capitol steps and tried to sing? It was awful. But they were trying to show unity. Well, where are we now? We're more divided than we've ever been. That tragedy didn't get anybody saved. It surely didn't save the country. I know people in it that sit under this ministry. They don't know the Lord, but they've had awful tragedies in their life. And for a little while, they come to church because they're hurt and they're broken. But you know what? Somehow the pain subsides. The scars don't go away, but the pain subsides, and they're not even in church today. So the only thing that will save someone from sin is the gospel of Jesus Christ, preached, heard, believed, received. That's the only thing. So I close with John chapter 16, when Jesus said, I'm going back and I'm going to send the Holy Spirit. And when I send the Holy Spirit, He will do three things. Number one, He will convict or reprove the world of sin, of righteousness, and of judgment. What does that mean? Jesus said, I'm going back, I'll send the Holy Spirit, and through the Spirit and preaching, I will convict the world of sin. I will say to the world, you're a sinner. He has me say it. I said it today. Without Christ, you're a sinner. That's the Holy Spirit talking. Because most people think they're not that bad. I am not a bad person. I do good things. I just don't happen to subscribe to your church and your ways, but I'm a good person. The Holy Spirit says, you're not. Because you are a sinner until Jesus saves you. Personally, powerfully saves you. Second thing He will convict the world of is righteousness. Because the world says, lost people say, dark-minded people say, I'm righteous, I'm good, I'm fine. The Holy Spirit comes to say, no, you're not. What you think is righteousness is trash. That's why God said to Israel, all of your righteousness is as filthy rags. I can't say it the way the Hebrew says it because we're in mixed company. But He's saying, all of your righteousness is nothing more than your trash can in your bathroom and its contents. And that makes me sick, God said. So you can't get to heaven unless you're righteous. Then how will I get there, God? He says, I'm glad you asked. My son Jesus died in your place, died for you, rose again with you on His mind. And He says, if you will but call on my name, I will give you my righteousness. You have none, but I'll give you mine, and you're heaven worthy. And then He says, judgment. He'll convict the world of sin, righteousness, and judgment. Everybody listen to the preacher. Judgment day's coming. Judgment day is coming. It's coming to America. It's coming to Russia. It's coming to Uganda. It's coming to the whole world. Judgment day is coming. The United States is not going to get better. God may give us a reprieve. We may get enough souls saved for a while, but the United States is not going to get to some level of glory or any other country. We're going down because judgment day is coming. Paul preached and said to the Athenians, God has appointed a day in which He will judge the world in His righteousness. And He has given proof to this by the man He appointed, even Jesus, by raising Him from the dead. There it is. I'm looking at so many people today. Judgment day is coming. Your judgment day is already in the books. It's coming.
My prayer is that you will respond to the message. Forget the preacher. I know I'm obnoxious. I know that I'm hard to take. Don't listen to me. Listen to the words that come out of my mouth, because they come out in love. Jesus loves you. Jesus can save anybody from anything. Jesus sent you here today. Jesus wants you in heaven with Him. Hallelujah! I had another verse, but I'll finish. Stand with me, please. As we do all the time, David is going to start playing a chorus, and we're going to sing it. But I do want to say to somebody who is not sure where you stand with Jesus. Jesus. You can't be ambivalent. You can't be, I don't know. You got to be certain. You can't live a hope-so salvation. You got to have, I'm convinced. I'll tell you what. When I was a young man and I heard a preacher say, if you will call on Jesus, He will forgive you of every foul word you've ever used. He will forgive you of every sin you've ever committed. And you can start all over again and be clean as a baby. When I heard that, my heart leapt within me. I'm telling you that today. Jesus can wipe the slate clean. Absolutely clean. So we're going to sing this little chorus. This is just us. We Christians, we just love to sing and love one another in the Lord. But if you would like to have Jesus come and completely wash you clean forever, I know it's intimidating. You look around and see other, forget the people, forget me. If you'll come down here, we'll pray with you. Won't embarrass you. We'll just pray with you and then cry and thank God that another member of our family has come home. Feel free to do it. You don't mind if I take just another moment, do you? And just maybe give somebody a chance to think about it. I mean, what have you got to lose? Well, I can tell you. You can lose your life, you can lose your soul, but when you come to Jesus, you will never lose again. Anything that matters, that is. So we'll wait just a moment. I know it's a long way from there to here. You come down those steps, everybody looks at you. But who cares? Come on, young man. Come on, sir. God bless you. Looky there. Isn't that great? Praise the Lord. Praise the Lord. You see, this is what it's about. Isn't this fun? A baby got born. We're in the nursery. Isn't that beautiful? God bless him. God bless him. There's no limit to God's blessings. So you can have as much as you want. Come on, young man. Come on. Hallelujah. Hallelujah. Feel free to go down to that altar. Pastor Mike is there. They'll pray with you out there. Down at Lake Park, Pastor Evan will pray for you. In Wilmington at the Wilmington Church. Pastor Denny's right there. Just walk down. Let him pray with you. This is a great day. Oh, the salvation of the Lord is a great thing, isn't it? Praise the Lord. I never get used to this. See, this is why I preach.
to see you rejoicing and to see people come to Christ. It's the only reason I preach. It's the greatest thing that happens in the world. It's when someone who's in darkness sees the light, and they'll see it and come out of that darkness. Would you like to join me and thank God that He brought you out of darkness into His marvelous light? Thank you, Jesus. Amen. Praise God. Praise God. If you'll pardon me just a moment. Lord, I opened up praying a personal, special prayer for help. And you did. And now I thank you for these souls. I don't know what level they're on, what condition they're in. I just know they heard the word and they're here. So thank you, Jesus. These are people you died for. And more than anything else, we want to bring them to you. So thank you. May they live in strength. May they grow in grace and knowledge. May they hunger and thirst for righteousness. May Jesus always be exciting. And may they join the rest of us as we say, come, Lord Jesus. Come get us, Lord Jesus. Let the words of my mouth and the meditations of my heart be acceptable in thy sight. O Lord, my strength and my redeemer. Amen. What's next? 7 o'clock.

That's true. There's a song that we sing in our church in New York, Perfecting Faith Church. It's about an every Sunday song. Yeah.

0: trophies bought and paid for by the blood of Jesus. I am a living, walking, breathing testimony. Praise the Lord. I don't think that Dennis, when he chose this song, realized what today was, but I'm going to ask Sandra to come up here. Did you know, Dennis, or did you? Yeah, I didn't think you did. It's 11:05, almost to the minute, 49 years ago today, I walked to the central pulpit for the first time, 49 years ago. I want to give God a little bit of praise this morning, because we are living, breathing, walking testimonies. We had no children. We had not been married long. Dennis and Anthony's dad, raise your hand, Anthony, so there, drove to Cincinnati, then Lebanon, to help us pack. And when you guys got there, we had loaded a U-Haul truck. Sandra was expecting our first daughter. And you drove my car back. Kenneth drove Sandra back. I drove the truck back. And we drove up to a house on Wood Green Terrace. And here we are. God has been good. Hasn't he?
1: Yes.
0: Boy, do we have a testimony. Boy, do we have a testimony. In fact, Jimmy, raise your hand. Janice. Anybody, was anybody else in that first service? I didn't know. Who?
2: Connie, Jimmy's sister.
0: Connie's over there. Hey, Connie. That's Jimmy's sister. Who is that? Really? You were there at first service 49 years ago. Let me tell you something, folks. I don't know what I may lose it. God is a good God. God is a faithful God. Nobody had an idea. I guess we had about 30 that morning, and we met in the Seventh-day Adventist Church, Sharon Amity, and over in Sharon Amity. In a Seventh-day Adventist Church. That's how we started. Didn't have a building, but we do now. And I just want to say in front of you, we thank you, Jesus,
1: yes,
0: for your keeping power.
1: Yes, thank you, Jesus.
0: You preserved us and protected us, watched over us. You were faithful when we weren't. When our love grew cold, yours did not. And you have brought us this far. We've leaned on you, and we bless you today. In the name of Jesus, we bless his name. Everybody said amen. Thank you. I'll get to the message right now, but I want this to be understood. The Lord let me come to this earth, be born to this Livingston family for one reason, to pastor this church and get it ready for the coming of the Lord. That's the only reason I'm here. Four daughters later, eight grandchildren later, and lots of wonderful memories later, I'm going to preach to you again this morning. Now, Father, your own word is your testimony. We've sung about you showing us your word, helping us to walk in the word, in the truth. We've talked about, sung about your faithfulness. Now I ask you, O Lord, one more time, let your word do the mighty work that it does. I must decrease, you must increase. May the Lord alone get all glory, all the time, for you alone are worthy, Lord. In Jesus' name I pray, amen.
3: Amen.
0: God bless you. Smile at somebody on the way down. Jesus had a way of just saying it. And one of those things he just said makes you ponder. The simplicity of his speech, how he seems to cover it all with few words. Here's one of those verses I'm talking about in Matthew chapter 7, verse number 13. Enter by the narrow gate. For wide is the gate, and broad is the way that leads to destruction. And there are many who go in by it. Well, that kind of sums up the whole world, doesn't it? Enter by the narrow gate. Because the gate to hell and destruction is broad. It's an interstate highway to hell. It's full of people partying, laughing, with empty hopes, busted up dreams, using every attempt in the world to be satisfied with something. And it never happens. And yet they stay on that road because so many others are on that road. Even though they are lonely in a crowd, at least there is a crowd.

pushing you aside. There's not lots of crowd noise. There aren't very many appealing things to do. You just squeeze in through the gate and you walk the narrow path because you believe it leads you to life. And Jesus said, there are few that find it. There's that word few again. Few that find it. He's saying there are people looking. They're searching. Most people are searching in the wrong way, have gone through the wrong gate. But there are some who are searching, and they will find it, but they are few. Jesus gave a parable in Matthew chapter 22 about a wedding feast, and said a king made a great feast for his son and sent out his servants and invited all these people to the wedding feast. And one after another, they gave excuses why they couldn't come. They were too busy, too involved with life. And that's the gospel in a nutshell. The gospel has gone forth to the ends of the world, and yet so many people are too busy. They just can't do it right now. So in this place, in this banquet hall, it's still Matthew 22, Jesus says that the master of the banquet walked in and saw a man sitting there without a wedding garment. You remember this? Without a wedding garment. See, you can't just saunter in. You have to be prepared. You have to be qualified. You have to put on the proper raiment. And the master of the house said, what are you doing here without a wedding garment? And the Bible says he was speechless. He didn't know what to say. And Jesus said to the people around him, get him out of here. Take him and throw him into outer darkness where there's weeping and wailing and gnashing of teeth. Folks, that's the picture of the church today. You've got lots of people who come to church, go to church, but they don't have on the wedding garment. And as you've heard me say, maybe a million times, coming to church does not get you to heaven. You have to have on the right clothes, and those clothes have to be robes of righteousness that Jesus Christ Himself offers you, and you have to put them on. You become a child of God through faith in the blood of Jesus alone, by grace alone. So to be a participant of that wide road and yet occasionally stop off by church, to be on the road to destruction but ever so often go to church, does not get you off the road. So you have to be born again. So at the end of that parable, Jesus said, many are called, few are chosen. That's difficult if you look at it from the wrong perspective. But here's the right perspective. Many are called. The gospel has been preached. Folks, it's all over the world. Many are called. Few, there's that word few again, are chosen. Few do the choosing. Many are called, very few people choose to heed the call. And then I turned over to Revelation chapter 17 and read these words about our Lord coming back to fight at the Battle of Armageddon. These will make war with the Lamb, talking about the nations that fight. And the Lamb will overcome them, for He is Lord of lords and King of kings, and those who are with Him are called, chosen, and faithful. You see, those who are called have the greatest invitation that a human being could possibly have. Come unto me, all

0: that labor and I'll give you rest. Come to me and I'll save you, cleanse you, redeem you. That's the call. The chosen are those that say, I believe it. I receive it. I take it by faith. And then they know they are chosen because they are faithful. You see, brothers and sisters, you don't just get saved and then keep living your life. There's a thing called faithfulness. It's when you get up every day and start all over again. You don't mind if I go back to the book of Revelation, do you? I love this book. It says, one of the elders answered, saying to me, now understand this, we've already gone in the rapture by the time you get here. We're in heaven with the Lord. He's talking to those who have endured the tribulation, who have lost their lives, persecuted for Christ's sake on this earth during the tribulation. One of the elders answered, saying to me, who are these arrayed in white robes? And where did they come from? And I said to him, sir, you know. So he said to me, these are the ones who come out of the great tribulation and, listen, washed their robes and made them white in the blood of the Lamb. Therefore, they are before the throne of God and serve him day and night in his temple. And he who sits on the throne will dwell among them. Did you see that? They've washed their robes in the blood of the Lamb and made them white. Washed. Now, let's be honest. When I got saved, I got washed in the blood and I received a robe of righteousness. I am the righteousness of God in Jesus Christ. I'm a new creation in Christ. But folks, I have to get up every day and wash my robes. Before I go to bed at night, I wash my robes. I live in a nasty world, filthy, vile, and ungodly. I can't take 10 steps without this world affecting me in some way or another, trying to lure me like the sirens of the deep, trying to call me into a dark place to offer me something they cannot give. I live in a bad world. I live in a broken, fallen world, a sinful world. I cannot live a day without having its filth rub off on me. And that's why this says they have washed their robes and made them white in the blood of the Lamb. How can I get it across to you? Every day you get up and you start all over again. This is eternal stuff. This is about your soul. You don't just cruise into heaven. You're a warrior and this is a battle. You're a farmer and you're planting and you're reaping. You're a carpenter and you're building. You're a shepherd and you're shepherding. It goes on every day. And I have to do something every day about my garments and my robes. Then I turned over to Revelation chapter 19 and read these words. Let us be glad and rejoice. Let us give him glory, for the marriage of the Lamb has come, and his wife has made herself ready. It's time for Jesus to come back in this passage. The rapture has already taken place. We've gone to be with the Lord. We got married in heaven. And now he's coming back with his bride for a marriage feast in Jerusalem. All the church from Pentecost to the rapture is the bride of Christ. All the other believers outside of that are the invited guests. They've been invited to come and watch the Lord marry or see who the Lord's bride is, the one he married. And the Bible says his wife has made herself ready. And to her it was granted to be arrayed in fine linen, clean and bright. For the fine linen is the righteous acts of the saints. Al, did you know you're engaged to Jesus? She made herself ready. He wasn't there, but she prepared every day. I remember when Sandra and I were going to marry, I thought it was her job to do all the little stuff. You know, I just wanted to get married. I wanted to come down the aisle and say, yes, I do, kiss her, and get on with it. What I didn't realize is that months and months beforehand, there were things to be ordered and dresses to be measured and suits to be rented. It just never stopped, and it went on and on. This cannot be happening. But you see, I already put a ring on her finger. She was engaged to get married, and she was preparing herself. What I want to tell you this morning is, he may seem far away, and there are times when you wonder if it's ever going to happen, and the load of life gets too big, and the details of living and washing the robes and doing all that you do get to you. But all you have to do is look and be reminded, I'm engaged. That's what he sent the Holy Spirit for. The Holy Spirit is called a down payment in Paul's writings. The Holy Spirit is also an engagement ring for the church. If you're sitting here this morning, or standing here today, raising your hands, praising God, you ought to be reminded, I'm engaged, and I'm the one that's got to make herself ready. I got to get up and take care of the details of my life today. I've got to pray. I've got to study God's word. I have to act like a Christian. I have to wash my robes. There's no end to it. It seems like it's never going to happen. However, soon, and very soon, it could be today, there is going to be a trumpet blast that will make graves explode, and we will meet him in the clouds. He's more happy about it than we are. Folks, somebody hear me. Jesus is coming again. Jesus is coming for his bride. Jesus is coming back to get us. So when life gets heavy and weary, I just kind of look there and say, hey, he meant what he said. Haven't seen him for a while. I can't seem to hear him right now, but he means what he says. He is the truth. He cannot lie. He will not change his mind. If I take care of my robes, if I prepare myself, I'll be glad when the trumpet sounds. I will see him for myself. Who is this King of Glory? I remember when Jesus was on the mount and he gave instructions to his disciples. The Bible says while he was teaching them, he began to rise and the cloud received him. Can you just imagine? Maybe that's what David meant when he said, who is this King of Glory? Who is this King of Glory? And when Jesus rose after having lived on this earth for 33 years and went back to the heaven he left and stood outside the gate, and one of the watchers said, who is this King of Glory? Jesus said, I am the King of Glory. Let him in. And Jesus goes in and he sits down by the Father, and the Father said, Son, you've done well. Son, you're not finished yet. You got to get back up and go back and get the ones I have appointed for you to be married to. So Jesus will stand up. Jesus will step out on the clouds. The trumpet will sound. And here we'll go to meet the Lord in the air. And instead of Jesus standing in front of the gate by himself next time, he'll have 10,000 times 10,000 and thousands of born again, blood washed members of his body, his bride. And when they call out, who is this King of Glory? Jesus will say, and we will say, he is the King of Glory. Let him come in. Praise God forever. So the question is, are you making yourself ready? Do you get up every day and say, I'm a day closer. Let me make sure everything is in order in my life. Let me make sure my heart's clean, my hands are clean. This could be the day. I have to be ready. You know, there's a parable. You know it well, Matthew chapter 25. Five wise, five foolish. Nod your head if you know what I'm talking about. What was wrong with the five foolish ones? They weren't ready. They weren't ready. They had not prepared for a delay. Had Jesus come immediately, they would have been fine. But nobody has realized that it would have been 2,000 years since Jesus left. And left with the promise, if I go, I will come again. So the apostles thought it would be right away. It wasn't. The early church fathers, that's the disciples of the disciples, thought, oh, it'll be in our generation. But 300 years passes, and 5, and 7, and 8, 9, 12, 14, 18, 2,000 years have passed. He still hasn't come back. And so, when there is a delay, you can get lax. That's true with everything in life. You know that, don't you? When there is a delay, you can get lax. So you have to constantly remind yourself, this could be the day, and live today as though it will be the day. They just weren't ready. And one of the reasons that the church is having to fight so aggressively, I believe we're the last generation before the rapture. I do. I believe it could happen today. We are living in a Babylonian world. We live in a broken, fallen, sinful, irreparable world. It's headed for destruction. It's the broad way. Every government on earth is crooked. Most of the people who run every government on earth are crooked. All systems are upside down, crooked and perverse. The world is laughing on its way to hell, spending, buying, drinking, marrying, giving in marriage, just as it was in the days of Noah. And since I'm in it, and I'm inundated by it, do you know what I mean when I say that? When you walk out of this building, you're walking out into their world. You will hear their language, see their nudity, their perversion. You will see their values, without which we can hardly live at times. We have to work, buy, and eat, and we still have eyes we can see, and we have to fight it all the time, every day. Here I go again. Wash your robes every day. Make yourself ready every day. But right in the middle of John's description of Babylon, the Babylonian system, here's what it says. I heard another voice from heaven saying, come out of her, my people, lest you share in her sins and lest you receive of her plagues. What stands out to me is that he's talking to his people. This is not an evangelistic thrust to the world. This is not a crusade where we're trying to get people in the altar. This is an angelic yell, a blast from heaven, saying to you and me, come out of her. Come out of who? Babylon. She's a seductress. She's a temptress. She's smarter than you are. She has access to your needs and emotions. Come out of her. My people, lest you partake of her sins, lest you give in. And I'm appealing to you today. That's what preachers do. We appeal to people. Check your heart. What are you thinking about more? Babylon or heaven? Babylon and its offers, its tantalizing lures, the possibility of having more money, owning more things, having more fun, which only leads to emptiness and misery. Come out of her. She will hurt you. She will disappoint you. She will cause you to suffer. No child of God can get involved with Babylon without pain and suffering, disappointment and heartache. It just doesn't work that way. You belong on a different road. You have a different life. Come out of her, my people. Stop and think, what am I living for? Can everybody hear me? Yes. What are you living for? What are you living for more of? What is more important to you than eternal life? What are you willing to do to have more of Babylon, knowing that Babylon will eventually kill you, destroy you, and you'll be lost forever? What do you mean, Babylon, preacher? Be plain. Money, power, recognition, stuff. The more you get, the more you want. And what you got has not satisfied you yet. You got the world by the tail at the moment. But that tail is a serpent, and he does bite. And that's why he says right in the middle of this revelation, come out of her, my people. Wash your robes, make ready. The bridegroom is coming. I do a lot of meditating. I learned this a long time ago. Meditation is a powerful thing. Waiting and meditating does something in me that I cannot explain. While I was meditating yesterday, the Holy Spirit spoke to me and said, someone will be there tomorrow who isn't as fervent in spirit as they used to be. They allowed someone to hurt them. They allowed something to wound them, and they haven't been the same since. The twinkle is gone out of their eye. If you are the one, let me just ask you. You remember when you first got saved? How joy-filled you were and excited, and when you found Central. Man, you couldn't wait to get to Central. And you wondered, why don't you have a night service? I want to come twice on Sunday morning and at night. I'm going on missions trips. I'm involved in everything you got. Oh, man, this is, I invite my friends. I tell everybody, everywhere I go, man, I'm so happy I found Jesus in my life. But that's gone now. And you have decided that you'll just be on the sidelines. You will watch, but you will not participate. You'll just go through the motions. Somebody hurt you. And this pastor wants to tell you, the Lord will restore the joy of your salvation. I don't care how far along you've gone. It came down to the last hour for Samson. But in the last hour of his life, he did more than he did the entire time of his life. I want to tell you, the Lord waits. He's a restoring God. He restores your soul. And what's happened is that you've lost your first love. You know, the excitement, it's gone. And now it's just, I go to church. And I don't know who did it to you. If somebody here did it to you, I apologize. Because we have some rude people here. Honestly, some people are so rude, I wonder, how can you be saved? You know, we have people tell other people, hey, that's my seat. You don't have a seat. In fact, I tell you what I want you to do right now. I want everybody in this building to repeat after me. Ready? This is my seat. That's not loud enough. Not everybody's doing it. Say it. This is my seat.
1: This is my seat.
0: Unless you get here first. Because nobody has the right to claim a seat and insult or hurt somebody else just because they might not know. There's some rude people in the parking lot. And these officers can tell you. There you go. I don't understand that attitude. I can't figure out why you could come in here and raise your hands and sing and then speak disrespectfully to somebody. Something's wrong somewhere. But I want you to know something about this whole thing. If you're one of the ones that feels, what is the term everybody uses now? Marginalized. Pushed out, pushed to the side, or you just decided to marginalize yourself. You're living a miserable life, and you don't have to anymore. Because Jesus loves you, and I don't care what happened, the Lord can restore you. And you can get that spark and that fire back. And you can know what it means. See, here's Jesus. Matthew chapter 7. Jesus gave an illustration of a man who had an unclean spirit. A nasty, nauseating, agitating, aggravating spirit that controlled him. But the spirit was cast out. And Jesus said, when that spirit left, that spirit went looking for somebody else to go into. Here, you need to know this about demons and spirits. They want to be in human bodies. They're looking for anything that's empty or anything that's foul or an attitude that they're comfortable with. And so he couldn't find one. He said, I'll go back and check that guy I just came out of. And he went back, and Jesus said he found it clean, but empty. And said it was in order. Neat, in order, clean, but empty. And so that demon went and got seven more demons worse than he was. And Jesus said, the last state of that man is worse than the beginning. Can you hear me, church? The longer you let emptiness control you and disappointment and heartache, it will develop into bitterness, and the devil says, I'm at home now. Bitterness and anger, I'm right at home now. Because this is entry-level stuff. This is gateway emotions. If I can just get in where there's bitterness and pain and hurt and wounding, I can work a little farther and a little farther. So here you sit. Somebody. The Lord didn't give me this for nothing. Somebody's sitting here today. But the Lord also told me to tell you, you don't have to leave this building the way you came. You don't have to feel empty. You don't have to feel left out, angry, disappointed, or anything else. The joy of the Lord can be your strength. But here's what you got to do. Let's make it practical. Here's what you have to do. There are three times in Scripture the Bible uses the word stir. In Isaiah, God said through Isaiah, or to Isaiah, I can't figure out why I can't find a man who will stir himself up to take hold of me. That means slap yourself and say, I need God. Second time he says, Peter says, stir up, or Paul says, stir up the gift that is in you. In other words, what's become settled and normal, stir it up inside of you. Peter said, I've come to stir up your pure mind by way of remembrance. He said, stir up your memory. Has God ever failed me? No. Has God been good to me? Yes. Did God deliver me? Yes. Stir it up. Remember what he did. Don't forget the goodness of the Lord and the gifts he gave you. Don't let them lie there dead. Stir them up. Say, I got to get back in the ministry. Get back in Christian living. Make this thing exciting again. I'm going to stir myself up and take hold of God. I don't feel it right now. The scriptures aren't talking to me right now. But God said, if I draw near to him, he would draw near to me. So I stir myself up to take hold of God. That's what you have to do. Stand with me, please. Did you enjoy the Mother's Day sermon? That very first Sunday, I gave an altar call. I don't know who was saved and who wasn't. Out of 30 people, I just didn't know. But I knew everybody needed to worship. And so I asked them to gather around the front. Didn't take long for 30 people to get there. Here's what I want you to know, whoever you are. If you will decide you are sick and tired of being empty and disappointed and angry and hurt, and say, I can't live the rest of my life this way, there's joy in Jesus, and I want it back. You can have it right now. So I'm going to open the altar. I know it's kind of a touchy subject, you know, you don't want people to see you, but I'm going to at least give the opportunity. If you'd like to come down and say, today, I begin a stirring process in my life. I'm going to run after Jesus like I never have before. Somebody will pray with you. If you don't feel so disposed to come, why don't you, this very day, and I know it's Sunday, why don't you get your Bible and get in a closet or a room and say, whether I feel it or not, I'm going to read 3 chapters in the book of John. Whether I feel it or not, I'm before God and I'm going to read God's word. You have just begun a revival in your life. You have just begun a stirring in your soul. I'll wait just a moment. How many of you know that people can discourage you? Make some kind of movement there, hand or hind leg or something. How many of you know people don't know everything? And people are impulsive and people are presumptuous and people are rude. How many of you know that? Then why let somebody like that steal your joy? While they're coming, I'll just mention this. Of late, I've had some more clips go viral. And somebody said, have you checked the comments? I said, well, not really. And I checked one platform, 847 comments. And I thought, I'll just read a few. Oh, I said, I cannot do this. People are mean. They're uninformed. They're rude. I'm not letting them take my joy away. I know whom I have believed. Come on, it's free. If you want to come on down, you're not holding anybody up. Come on down. And the Lord can restore. And let me tell you something. I'm going to preach on this before long. The Lord can restore what the locust has eaten, what the caterpillars have eaten. The Lord's able to give it back. But come to Him. Let Him do it. Father, as we begin to close this gathering, I pray for these very precious people for whom You died. He died for you. He died for you. Greater love hath no man than he would lay down his life for his friends. Great love like that does not forsake, does not give up. That great love lasts. So in Jesus' name, I ask that suddenly the light will come on and you will realize your first love is available. You can laugh again, rejoice again, praise again, be happy again in Jesus. Go ahead and wash those robes this morning. Go ahead and make yourself ready, because there's a bridegroom looking down and he cannot wait to get you in his arms. And the whole church said, praise the Lord. Let the words of my mouth and the meditations of my heart, eyesight, O Lord, my strength,

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speak to us, Lord. 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There is no searching of his understanding. He gives power to the weak, and to those who have no might, he increases strength. Even the youths shall faint and be weary, and the young men shall utterly fall. But those who wait on the Lord shall renew their strength. They shall mount up with wings as eagles. They shall run and not be weary. They shall walk and not faint. Teach us, Lord,